Two Romances for Cello by Tchaikovsky, played here by cellist Alexander Maitsev with the Moscow Chamber Orchestra led by Konstantin Orbelian.

Two Romances by Tchaikovsky, Alexander Naitsev, cello, Konstantin Erbailin with the Moscow Chamber Orchestra. Good to have you here for classical music. It's Monday evening, and there's Dvorak and some traditional Chinese music ahead. And hear from the French composer Emmanuel Chabrier, a bourrée fantasque played by the French National Orchestra, led by Armand Jourdan.

a bourré fantasque by Emmanuel Chabrier. So a bourré, that would be a kind of dance form, sort of double time. One, two, one, two. Fantasque? I don't know. What is the difference between fantasque and fantastique? We'll have to go to the judges on that one. I see they're out on a smoke break. I'm not sure. That would be the French National Orchestra, Armand Jardin, conducting.

Antonín Dvořák's Symphonic Variations are a set of variations on a folk tune. That's sort of a leitmotif for this hour is folk music, folk tunes. And this is Dvořák's variations on the tune I Am a Fiddler. Not really one widely known, but here is the London, certainly not in this culture, right? But I suppose if one were Czech, maybe one would know that one. London Symphony Orchestra led by Colin Davis.

The Symphonic Variations by Dvorak. That was the London Symphony Orchestra, conducted by Sir Colin Davis. Variations on a Czech folk song called I Am a Fiddler.

This is a traditional Chinese folk song, and the wonderful guitarist Zhufei Yang plays here, highly critically acclaimed guitarist, and she's going to play her own arrangement of this tune called A Moonlit Night on the Spring River.

A Moonlit Night on the Spring River. Traditional Chinese folk tune there, as arranged for us by and played by Zhufei Yang. Steve Seal with you. 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One more French piece. Boy, this is an old French affair here. Maybe not for the conductor, I don't know, but the National Orchestra of Avignon Provence. Boy, we're out in the rolling hills here for a piece called Sentimental Story by the French composer Charlotte Sohi.

0: It's called Sentimental Story by the French composer Charlotte Sohi. Deborah Waldman led the National Orchestra of Avignon, Provence.
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is one of the things that's wonderful about doing this job, is that it doesn't matter how many decades you've been doing it, you can always learn a new story. And I literally just learned this story about the English composer Ethel Smythe. Now, I had known that the composer of this music, who lived from 1858 to 1944, was very active in the English women's suffrage movement. However, she actually spent time in jail because of her activities in that movement, and she conducted a performance of a choir from her jail cell with her toothbrush on one occasion. I'm going to investigate this now and report back to you, and we're going to hear some of her music coming up. This is an English composer, and his name is John Jenkins. We're going back to the late Renaissance, early Baroque here for this. This Fantasia Suite No. 1 by John Jenkins, played by the Locke Consort.

some English early music there. The Lock Consort on their period instruments, playing music of John Jenkins, his Fantasia Suite number 1. Thanks for coming along for Classical Music on a Monday evening. I'm Steve Seal. We're going to enjoy a concerto by a significant English composer who was very active in the women's rights movement in England in the early 20th century, and a fascinating figure that we've got some wonderful stories to tell you about. It's about 15 minutes away. Overture in the Italian Style by Franz Schubert, played here by Edward Gardner and the City of Birmingham Symphony Orchestra.

the overture in the Italian style by Franz Schubert. And what does that mean? Well, it basically means Rossini. He was getting on the Rossini bandwagon, as that was very big music in his day. Rossini's operas and overtures, certainly, and that's Schubert enjoying that style in that piece. And the City of Birmingham Symphony Orchestra was conducted by Edward Gardiner. The amazing musical Connie Masons, the entire family are such fantastic musicians, and we've got pianists and cellists and more. Sheku Connie Mason and Jeneba Connie Mason, in this case, is one we're starting to get introduced to here. Here she is playing the piano, this piece by George Kjellmark.

In 1910, Ethel Smyth, English composer, joined the Women's Social and Political Union, which agitated for women's suffrage in the UK, and she personally gave up music for 2 years to devote herself to the cause. She argued in her memoirs that the disadvantages that women face in music stem from the lack of a political vote or voice. Well, agitate she did. She was actually arrested at one point for participating in a riot, quote unquote, where windows were broken. She may or may not have thrown a stone herself. Either way, as a result, she spent 2 months in prison for this. 2 months. And the story goes that when conductor Thomas Beecham, who was a friend and a supporter of hers, went to visit her in prison, he found suffragettes marching in the quadrangle and singing as Ethel Smyth leaned out her cell window conducting the song with a toothbrush. This is apparently true. Well, amazing, and I like her even more now than even I did before. And this is a double concerto by Ethel Smyth, and it's for violin and horn. Sophie Langdon violin here, Richard Watkins horn, with the BBC Philharmonic, conducted by Odaline Dellamartinez.

The Double Concerto for Violin, Horn, and Orchestra by Ethel Smyth, Sophie Langdon, Richard Watkins, Violin and Horn, with the BBC Philharmonic, conducted by Odaline Della Martinez.

0: The Intermezzo Romantico by the Russian composer Alexander Glazunov. That was Antonio de Almeida conducting the Hong Kong Philharmonic Orchestra.
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Serenade is an interesting musical term. If you were to say, he serenaded me with a love song, that would be the actual history of the word. It dates back to times when that's quite literally what you would do beneath a window or a balcony. You would sing a love song to somebody up there. And by the time we get to Mozart's age, it's not that at all. So what's the connection? Mozart wrote a lot of famous serenades. And the connection is probably that this was outdoor music, often for a social occasion, a party, out in the courtyard. Maybe for your patio on this June night, a Mozart serenade is coming up. Here's a musical piece called Poem by Czech composer Zdeněk Fibich.

Music of Zdenek Fibich. Welcome into our Monday evening classical music. My name is Steve Seal, and we're going to enjoy, as the major work for this hour, Mozart's E-flat major serenade, music which will fit to the evening air quite well, I think, for a piece of music that was very likely written for exactly that. The evening atmosphere. One of the, for sure, tales of unrealized potential in classical music would be Fanny Mendelssohn, like many women in classical music in earlier eras, who were, shall we say, not exactly supported in their musical endeavors. Fanny was, if not actively discouraged, certainly not encouraged, like her brother Felix. So we certainly don't have the output from her that we might have had otherwise, but the music that she did manage to produce is very good. And this romance from her E-flat string quartet, played here by the Eben Quartet.

Romance from the String Quartet in E-flat by Fanny Mendelssohn, played there by the Ebene Quartet. It's a piece by American composer Valerie Coleman, and it's from her Portraits of Langston Hughes, that would be. This is called Harlem's Summer Night.

Harlem's Summer Night from Portraits of Langston by Valerie Coleman. Annika Vada, flute, Peter Dugan, piano, and Alex Lang, clarinet.

By the time the 18th century rolled around, a serenade meant a very different thing than where the word first originated, which is thought to be medieval times, when it quite literally was a song one would sing to one's lover, perhaps beneath a balcony window. And usually at night, evening being the time of wooing and romancing. The connection that remained, though, to those songs and the multi-movement works by the likes of Mozart was that very often these were still pieces that were played outdoors in the evening. And here is the Serenade No. 11 by Mozart, played by the Netherlands Wind Ensemble.

That's the Lynx Ensemble playing some traditional Swedish music. It's a polka after Snickare Erik Olsson, who was one of the most important and documented of the older fiddlers of the West Helsing song tradition of Sweden. His name literally translates as the Carpenter Erik Olsson.

0: Edvard Grieg called that very simply two melodies. And we heard the music played by the Gothenburg Symphony Orchestra, conducted by Nema Yerry.
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One of the nice things about new works of classical music in the 21st century is that there are a lot fewer rules. Composers have lightened up a little in the past 100 years, in the last 50 for sure. And one of the things that has changed is that fewer people mind if you introduce some more unusual sounds to the concert hall, like, say, things that you have to plug in, for example. Coming up in this edition of Extra Eclectic, unusual sounds, unusual instruments, like this electric violin, for example, in this music by Nico Muhly. There's sounds by Anna Thorvald's daughter, Kaki King, Brian Eno, all on the way. It's Extra Eclectic. Here is a trio that is comprised of musicians who are fully capable of playing the standard repertoire, and they do engage the standard repertoire, but in this form, known as the Echo Collective, they very often play their own works, and this is one such case. It's a piece called Unknown Gates.

Unknown Gates by the Echo Collective, Margaret Hermond, Neil Leiter, and Gary Descartes. In this case, playing their own composition, the Echo Collective, with some electronics there. It's Extra Eclectic, where classical music is always arriving. Good evening, I'm Steve Seal. This week, I'm looking at extra musical elements, which is going to mean a lot of electronics, actually, as that's what classical music has welcomed into the fold in the past few decades. Used to be the province of the experimentalists, but these days, electronics are our entire world, and if you know what you're doing and are exploring what the electronics mean and take everything into account historically, maybe it's time to really start to welcome electronics. And so we're going to be listening to a few different examples. This is a piece by Khaki King, who's a wonderful guitarist. And Chloe Alexandra Thompson is credited with sound sculpture in this piece. Now, for my ears, what this means is that the piece played by Khaki King is then sort of manipulated and turned into kind of an audio sculpture. See what you think. The piece has a very idiosyncratic title. It's Can't Touch This or That or You or My Face.

from Kaki King playing the guitar there, and her work manipulated by the sound artist Chloe Alexander Thompson in a piece called... Yes, it's called Can't Touch This or That or You or My Face. I have no idea, but that is the name of the piece on Extra Eclectic.

The electric violin has come a very, very long way to the point where it very often does not sound that different from a standard traditional violin, except the fact that you can really amplify it. And I suppose if you wanted to, you could do all sorts of additional things to it. You could run it through effects. But Thomas Gould, who's become kind of a well-known performer on the electric violin, keeps things fairly traditional here with this piece, and he's going to play Seeing is Believing by Nico Muhly. Thomas Gould here with the Aurora Orchestra, led by Nicholas Colon.

Seeing is Believing by Nico Muhly, a concerto for electric violin and orchestra, expressly written for the fellow who played it there, Thomas Gould, along with the Aurora Orchestra backing him up, all conducted by Nicholas Colon on Extra Eclectic.

This is a piece by the Icelandic composer Anna Thorvaldsdottir, and it is called Spectra, played here by ICE, the International Contemporary Ensemble on Extra Eclectic.

Spectra by Anna Thorvaldsdottir, played by the International Contemporary Ensemble. What are the extra musical elements in that piece? Well, they're quite a bit harder to describe, and they come in the form of very subtle but complicated notes on the score for the string players to follow, as far as using one hand to do something or to pass a phrase from one player to another. Really interesting piece. Brian Eno arguably invented the idea of ambient music with his 1978 studio album Music for Airports. He never intended to be performed live, but starting in the 90s, the Bang on a Can All-Stars premiered their own live version, and they've toured it around the globe ever since. Here is their performance of one of the movements. It's David Lang's arrangement with members of the Choir of Trinity Wall Street participating on microphones.

0: the electronics making themselves very apparent towards the end there, but always present throughout the Bang on a Can's rendition of that part of Music for Airports by Brian Eno on Extra Eclectic.
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The late Icelandic composer Jóhann Jóhannsson was never bashful about using electronics and extra musical sounds in his music. And why should he have been? Everything he did was at the surface, or I should say the service, of creating powerfully evocative music during his time on Earth. We're going to listen to A Prayer to the Dynamo by Jóhann Jóhannsson as coming up in this episode of Extra Musical Elements this week on Extra Eclectic. I'm Steve Seal. Composer Erland Cooper is not using electronic instruments in this piece, but the process of recording and then playing back the recording of the piece is part of the piece. Well, between recording it and playing it back, the tape was buried in the ground of Carve the Runes, Then Be Content with Silence.

There's a great irony, of course, in the inclusion of that sound of the run-out groove of a record at the end of that, because that was not a record we were listening to. It was a degraded tape, open-reel tape. That's the reason for all those dropouts in the piece. Carve the Runes, Then Be Content with Silence by Erland Cooper. And the degradation of the recording tape is part of the piece. Violinist Daniel Pioro and that studio collective. It's Extra Eclectic, where classical music is always arriving. I'm Steve Seal. Thanks for tuning in. Extra musical elements this week. Sometimes that means electronics, sometimes it means other things, but basically it's how composers are free to try unorthodox things. Conceptually, sometimes. Maybe it's just conceptually. Maybe it has to do with electronics or recording, but we're exploring that idea on this week's show. This is from Molly Joyce, and it's her work called It Has Not Taken Long for You to Break, with Celestine Bosegev and the composer Molly Joyce contributing the electronic touches.

It has not taken long for you to break by Molly Joyce. Cellist Dean Bosegev and the composer herself contributing the electronics there as well on Extra Eclectic. Our music is supported tonight by Raymond James, Wealth Management, Banking, and Capital Market Solutions, inspired by people. That's the power of personal disclosures at RaymondJames.com. Hearing new music from Johan Johansson is always bittersweet, as the composer died in 2018. Only a handful of his works remained unrecorded. His work, A Prayer to the Dynamo, is quite fascinating, as it is, quote, inspired by field recordings that the artist made at Iceland's Ilodjar power plant and the writings of Henry Adams, and that refers to the work, The Education of Henry Adams, in which the Virgin Mary is contrasted with the, quote-unquote, dynamo of technology, and, as Henry Adams said, its anarchic energies, the perpetual Icelandic conflict between nature and utility encroachment comes to mind here. A Prayer to the Dynamo by Johan Johansson, played here by Daniel Bjarnason and the Iceland Symphony Orchestra.

A Prayer to the Dynamo by Johan Johansson, using field recordings from an Icelandic power station as part of the composition. The Iceland Symphony Orchestra, conducted by Daniel Bjarnason.

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Nearly everywhere you turn, there are people, some you know, some you've never met, that are willing to give you advice. Unsolicited advice. How often do you get it? How often do you give it? Sometimes this advice helps. It can give you a different perspective that you might not have found on your own. It can also be a little frustrating. This composer got some advice from someone he respected when he first published this piece of music. You'll find out if that advice helped or harmed him coming up in about a half an hour. I'm Jillian Kahn, and it's great to have your company. Thanks so much for being here. This is a concerto for two flutes by composer Domenico Cimarosa. James Galway conducts. He's one of the flute soloists. And joining him is his wife, flutist Jeannie Galway, and the London Mozart Players.

Concerto for Two Flutes by Domenico Cimarosa. That was London Mozart Players with Sir James Galway conducting. He was one of the flute soloists, along with Lady Jeannie Galway, on Music Through the Night. Some solo guitar music is coming up in just a minute, and still to come, a Beethoven piano trio. I hope you can stick around.

Sometimes you have a craving for a certain type of food, a certain flavor, and it's only natural to sometimes crave a certain sound. If you're in the mood for a particular sound of classical music, our custom streams is a great place to start. 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

Introduction and Caprice by Julio Regondi. That was guitarist Annabel Montesinos. When this piano trio by Beethoven premiered, Haydn was in the audience. And he later told Beethoven, "Don't publish that one." Haydn praised Beethoven's other two piano trios, but called this one a little too bold. However, it was Beethoven's favorite, and he published it anyway. It's his Piano Trio No. 3.

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People won't remember what you said, but they'll remember how you made them feel. And haven't you found that to be true? You remember kindness that you experienced, sometimes from strangers that you'll never see again. You remember the laughter you've shared with loved ones. And you might also think of the cruelty that you've experienced from some others. These things stick out. It's what we remember most, how people made us feel, rather than the things they said. This is a piece of music written about someone who made the composer feel safe and welcome. It was a precious relationship to him, and you'll meet this person through the music, coming up in about 15 minutes. This composer died in 2020, Ennio Morricone. He was one of the greatest film composers of all time. He wrote over 500 movie and TV scores, a tiny amount of those for Western movies like The Mission, the 1986 movie that starred Robert De Niro. Here's some movie music from The Mission by Ennio Morricone.

the soundtrack from the 1986 movie The Mission, some say is more enduring than the movie itself. That was the suite from The Mission, the film score written by Ennio Morricone. He conducted the London Symphony Orchestra on that recording, on Music Through the Night. A Haydn symphony still to come? That's in about 10 minutes. I hope you can stick around.

Carlos Suastavino wrote a set of 6 pieces all about people that he knew in real life. He wanted to write these pieces of music and express what it would be like to be in their presence. And this piece of music introduces us to a woman that Suastavino knew when he was a child. She was a neighbor, and as a kid, he remembers going to her home, which was a modest house surrounded by plants and flowers. She'd buy eggs and spend some time with this really kind woman. He channels those fond memories into this piece of music, which is named after her, Jeromita Linares by Carlos Suastavino.

Camarada Bariloche with guitarist Pablo Cohen, and Jeromita Linares by Carlos Suastavino, a composer who grew up in Argentina and went on to be one of the most influential musicians in his country in the 20th century. The Royal Concertgebouw Orchestra will play some Haydn for us. This is Symphony No. 68.

0: Symphony No. 68 by Franz Joseph Haydn. Nicholas Harnacore conducted the Royal Concertgebouw Orchestra.
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good. And she really went against the grain of what was expected of a Victorian woman in that time. She cared very little about what society said she could or couldn't do. Lady Radnor founded an all-female orchestra. She was the conductor. And when the orchestra needed some music to play, she asked her friend, English composer Hubert Parry, to write for them. And this is what he came up with, appropriately named Lady Radnor's Suite.

Richard Hickox conducted the City of London Sinfonia with music by English composer Hubert Parry, Lady Radnor's Suite. Music written for Lady Radnor, a countess in the 1840s, who needed music for her all-female orchestra to play. And that's what Hubert Parry came up with. I hope you're doing well tonight. It's always great to have your company and enjoy these performances together. I'm Jalene Kahn. Coming up, we'll hear a little solo piano music, and still to come, a violin concerto by a virtuoso.

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When this music premiered, the audience was absolutely blown away. Nobody had really ever seen or heard music like this before, and it was Niccolo Paganini that blew everybody away with his showmanship. The fact that he was technically able to play every single note of this left jaws on the floor. Playing tonight is violinist Hilary Hahn with the Swedish Radio Symphony Orchestra, Violin Concerto No. 1 by Niccolo Paganini.

0: Violin Concerto No. 1 by Niccolo Paganini. AGOA conducted the Swedish Radio Symphony Orchestra and soloist Hilary Hahn.
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Home renovations or DIY, they can be a bit of a gamble. Sometimes you have a deadline, sometimes you have a budget, and sometimes those things completely implode. And things take way longer than you anticipated and cost a

both and. The idea that two paradoxical things can exist at once. And this music is one of those things. Arnold Schoenberg wrote this music shortly after he was forced to flee his home with his wife and infant daughter. And yet, even with those personal difficulties, this piece is some of the happiest, high-spirited pieces that he wrote. It's Schoenberg's Concerto after Handel.

A joint effort between two ensembles, the New York Chamber Symphony and the American String Quartet, led by conductor Gerard Schwartz. Concerto after Handel by Arnold Schoenberg, who was a big fan of Handel's. So I guess it only makes some sense to give him what he would want, more Handel. This is the Minuet from George Friedrich Handel's Keyboard Suite No. 1. It's played by guitarist Milosz.

The Minuet from Keyboard Suite No. 1 by George Friedrich Handel, played there by guitarist Milos on Music Through the Night. How are you doing tonight? I hope you're doing well and enjoying the music. It's always great to have your company. Coming up, we'll hear a piano concerto that was nearly a quarter century in the making. That's on in about 10 minutes.

Bachianas Brasileiras, number 9, by Heitor Villa-Lobos. Kenneth Schermerhorn conducted the Nashville Symphony Orchestra on Music Through the Night. If you've ever had a renovation project go completely past the deadline, you know it can be kind of frustrating, but you just have to go with it. I don't think Franz Liszt ever thought it would take him decades to write this piece of music. Some of the earliest manuscripts of this piano concerto by Liszt are dated in the 1830s. There are some other manuscripts with revisions from the 1940s, but the piece finally premiered in 1855. Piano Concerto No. 1 by Franz Liszt.

0: Piano Concerto No. 1 by Franz Liszt, played by pianist Christian Zimmermann and the Boston Symphony Orchestra under conductor Seiji Ozawa.
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Aaron Copland grew up in Brooklyn, New York. City life was all he knew as a kid. And then he moved to the city of Paris to study composition. A few years later, he moved back to the U.S., and he settled in a studio apartment in Manhattan. How is it that someone with this background, a city guy, could capture the sounds and energy that we associate with the rugged frontier? Aaron Copland brings to life wide open spaces and endless horizons, coming up in about 5 minutes. From Marion Bauer's Symphonic Suite for Strings, this is The Prelude.

the Ambash Chamber Orchestra and Ensemble, playing the prelude from a symphonic suite for strings by Marion Bauer on Music Through the Night. In the 1940s, Aaron Copland brought the American frontier to life. He wrote the movie music for The Red Pony, a movie that centers on a boy and his family and their life on a ranch in California. The movie itself was not a big success, but Aaron Copland reworked some of the film score for the concert stage. Here's some selections from The Red Pony Suite by Aaron Copland, performed by the Buffalo Philharmonic Orchestra.

selections from the Red Pony Suite by Aaron Copland. Joanne Folletta conducted the Buffalo Philharmonic Orchestra on Music Through the Night. 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This is a trumpet concerto by Johann Stamitz. Hakan Hardenberger is the soloist with the Academy of St. Martin in the Fields.

A Trumpet Concerto by Johann Stamitz. Neville Marriner conducted the Academy of St. Martin in the Fields and the best trumpeter in the galaxy. Trumpeter Hakan Hardenberger has been called that by the Times. I'm Jalene Kahn, and I appreciate you being here. Thanks a lot for listening with me. We'll hear a piece of music for flute and harp coming up in just a minute, and then we'll spend some time in the Bohemian countryside.

This sonata for flute and harp is by Nino Rota, who wrote a lot of movie music in his career, but not all of it is associated with the movies. Here's flutist Laurel Zucker and harpist Susan Jollis.

Sonata for Flute and Harp by Nino Rota, performed by flutist Laurel Zucker and harpist Susan Jollis on Music Through the Night.

0: The Milwaukee Symphony Orchestra with conductor Zdeněk McCall, playing music by Czech composer Bedřich Smetana, from Bohemia's Woods and Fields, from Mavlast, or My Country, on Music Through the Night.
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There's no way to avoid it. Life can be heavy sometimes, or lifey, as I call it sometimes. There are things you might be dealing with personally, or what might be even harder is to watch other people you love struggle with something hard, knowing that there's so much outside of your control. It is a good thing we have music. That can be just what we need to really turn things around, even if it's a temporary break from the heavy stuff. The composer who wrote this music said it was meant to refresh your spirits, and you'll hear it coming up. This is a whimsical piece of music called Flower Nymphs from Magic Forest Dances by Stefania de Kennessy.

Flower Nymphs from Magic Forest Dances by Stefania de Kennessy. She played piano with oboist William Meredith. It's great to have your company. I'm Jalene Kahn. The Gadfly might be the most famous piece of music by Dmitri Shostakovich, so it's wild to think about that he almost never wrote it. Shostakovich only got the job to write music for The Gadfly because the other composer called in sick. From The Gadfly by Shostakovich, this is The Romance.

Dmitri Shostakovich was kind of like the John Williams of his day. He wrote a lot of movie soundtracks. And The Gadfly remains one of his biggest hits. We just heard The Romance from The Gadfly by Shostakovich, performed by the BBC Philharmonic Orchestra with conductor Vasily Sinaisky. This music was written in Paris in the 1920s by Joaquin Rodrigo. He was recreating the 16th century, Sarabanda Lejana.

Sarabanda Lejana by Joaquin Rodrigo. Enrique Batiz conducted the London Symphony Orchestra. 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

Tutvi, which translates to All the Life by Lou Coster. The Estro Armonico Luxembourg Chamber Orchestra was led by conductor Jonathan Kale. They have been instrumental in making sure that music by Coster has been performed and recorded. They've really been her cheerleader. Next, it's the Mainz Wind Ensemble playing music by Karl Orff.

Carmina Burana Wind Suite by Carl Orff. Klaus Rainer Scholl conducted the Mainz Wind Ensemble. If you need a little bit of a reset, if life has just felt heavy lately, stick around. In just a minute, we're going to hear a piece of music that the composer said was meant to refresh your spirit.

on the title page of this concerto, J.S. Bach wrote that it was composed for music lovers to refresh their spirits. And I hope it does that for you. Bach's Italian Concerto, performed by the ensemble The Harp Consort.

0: When that piece first premiered, critics said it was a perfect model, that it would be imitated by all great composers to come after Bach. J.S. Bach's Italian Concerto, performed by the Harp Consort with conductor Andrew Lawrence King. I'm Jillian Kahn, and it's always great to listen with you. Thanks for being here, and have a great Tuesday.
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0: Robert and Clara Schumann had recently relocated to Düsseldorf, where Robert had taken the position of municipal music director. Düsseldorf sits on the famously scenic Rhine River, and so when Schumann composed this symphony in just a few weeks during the autumn of 1850, the Rhine naturally lent itself as inspiration. Now today, we know the symphony number 3 is the Rhenish Symphony, although Schumann himself didn't name it that. He did wryly note the music perhaps reflects something of Rhenish life here and there. A stirring finale from Schumann's Third Symphony, ahead this hour.
1: This is the Composer's Datebook for June 9th. I'm John Burge. On today's date in 1904, the London Symphony gave its first concert. Founded as a musician-run ensemble along cooperative lines, its players shared the profits at the end of each season. So, from the start, they had to be entrepreneurial. In the era of silent movies, the LSO played in a London theater for major films of the day. By the 1930s, they were recording musical scores for early British sound films as well. One famous venture occurred in 1946 for a British movie titled The Instruments of the Orchestra, in which the LSO itself played a starring role, performing Benjamin Britten's The Young Person's Guide to the Orchestra, a work specially composed for the film. But the LSO's best-known film score recording dates from 1977. It was then that the LSO recorded the John Williams score for the first Star Wars movie. Speaking of titanically successful films, back in 1912, the LSO arranged a North American tour and was booked to sail on a brand new ocean liner named the Titanic. At the last minute, their tour schedule had to be changed, and fortunately, they sailed on a liner named the Baltic instead. Composer's Datebook is produced by APM, American Public Media, in conjunction with the American Composers Forum, reminding you that all music was once new.

The Danish composer Nancy Dahlberg, she studied under Johan Svensson and Carl Nielsen. And then we heard some of her music there, the second movement of her string quartet number one. And a good Tuesday morning to you all. I'm Ward Jacobson on this ninth day of June. Great to be with you. 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That's the power of personal. Disclosures at RaymondJames.com. Well, we'll begin with some Chopin for you this morning. This is an impromptu from 1837. Now, only three of the four impromptus by Chopin were actually intended for print. The C-sharp minor impromptu was actually rejected by Chopin. He thought it was unsuitable for publication. Today, ironically, it is probably the best known of the four. This is the impromptu number one in A-flat major from Opus 29, once described as light as foam and bright in color.

The Little Concert Suite became one of Samuel Coleridge Taylor's best-loved works following his death, especially in British light music circles. Some of its material was harvested from a discarded student score called The Clown and Columbine, which was based on a Commedia dell'arte adaptation by Hans Christian Andersen. We heard Nanette's Caprice from The Little Concert Suite, performed by the RTE Concert Orchestra. We have Tchaikovsky and Dvorak waiting in the wings, and Roman Hofstetter after the break.

Not to be confused with Haydn. No, it was Roman Hofstetter's Serenade in F, Opus 3, Number 5, and it was E. Solisti Italiani performing. Ward Jacobson with you on this Tuesday morning. Hope your ninth day of June is off to a good start this morning. Up next, a work that was by Dvorak that was part of a program of incidental music that he wrote for the Provisional Theater to accompany a play by František Ferdinand Sandberg, depicting the beginnings of Czech theater and the life of a dramatist named Josef Kajetantil. It is an intensely patriotic play, and Dvorak's music reflects that same Czech patriotism. It's kind of hard to find the rest of the incidental music anywhere these days. It's out there, but not on recordings. But this overture still gets a pretty good run. It's My Home Overture.

Andre Previn led the Los Angeles Philharmonic Orchestra in Antonin Dvorak's My Home Overture, Opus 62. Well, Peter Tchaikovsky had just recently discovered Mozart's The Magic Flute. At around the same time, he was composing his Serenade for Strings, and so he deliberately set out to kind of imitate Mozart's style in this first movement. It doesn't sound a whole lot like Mozart. It's probably more the kind of music Tchaikovsky thought he would have written had he been around in Mozart's era. The opening movement from the Serenade for Strings.

Some of my favorite Tchaikovsky music there. That opening movement from his Serenade for Strings in C, Opus 48. David Zinman led the Netherlands Chamber Orchestra. We will move into Rhine country with Robert Schumann coming up after the break. But right after the break, we will hear Mitsuko Uchida play Mozart.

0: At least partially inspired by Dusseldorf and the Rhine River, the finale from the Symphony No. 3 by Robert Schumann. It was the London Philharmonic Orchestra.
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Beethoven was in the Bohemian spa town of Teplice when he wrote this music, trying to improve his poor health. Now, it would be easy to think that two of Beethoven's older symphonic siblings, the 7th and the 8th, suffer the fate of being hidden away between the 5th symphony with those famous first four notes, the gloriously pastoral number 6, impossible not to love, and the epic 9th symphony. Well, some would argue that that fate may in fact have fallen on the 8th symphony, but not the 7th. The raw power and drama found in the 9th seems to be trotted out for the very first time in number 7. So stay close. The third movement, Presto, from Beethoven's 7th, coming up this hour. This is a Viennese caprice by Fritz Kreisler. Maria Duenas plays the violin with Rafael Filatre on the guitar.

Rafael Fiula Tre, the guitarist, Maria Duenas, violin. Well, good morning. It's Tuesday. It is the 9th day of June. I'm Ward Jacobson. Welcome in on this. Another good hour of classical music. I'm glad you're here, and I don't know about you, but I stayed up a little too late last night watching the basketball. I am a fan of the NBA Finals, and it's a little past my bedtime when the early morning shift calls. But it was worth it. It was a good game. And yes, I'm kind of a Spurs fan. Glad you're here, though, this morning, and I hope your Tuesday's off to a good start. We begin with some music by John Williams from the 1991 motion picture Hook. Starred Dustin Hoffman, Robin Williams, Julia Roberts. This is The Flight to Neverland.

Some music by the contemporary Chinese composer Kui Liu, Red Flowers in Bloom. We heard it performed by the Shanghai Quartet. Works by Vyacheslav Novak, Beethoven, and after the break, we'll hear something from the Petite Suite of Claude Debussy, so stay close.

Today is the 9th day of June. Tuesday, June 9th. It was on this date in 1891. Composer Cole Porter was born in Peru, Indiana. Secretariat won horse racing's Triple Crown with a victory at the Belmont Stakes. What a race that was. Just annihilated the field. It was on this date in 1973. Composers born on this date, Otto Nicolai, the German opera composer, born 1810. The great Danish violinist, conductor, and composer Carl Nielsen, born 1865. And one of the great pioneers of guitar playing and inventing, guitarist and inventor, Les Paul, born on this date, 1915.

The third movement, Minuet, from the Petite Suite of Claude Debussy. He composed that in 1889. It was performed there by the Ulster Orchestra. Vyacheslav Novák came from southern Bohemia. He was born in 1870. His father died when he was only 12. And he was the oldest son, so he was responsible for the upkeep of the family. And he soon discovered the piano, and that was what launched his career in music. His music influenced by Mendelssohn, Schumann, Grieg. And this is some of that music from his South Bohemian Suite. This is the second movement, Reverie, Forests and Ponds. It's the Moravian Philharmonic Orchestra.

Music from the mid-1930s by Vyacheslav Novak. The second movement, Reverie, from his South Bohemian Suite. That was the Moravian Philharmonic Orchestra. And next we have Leonard Bernstein conducting the Boston Symphony Orchestra. Here's the Presto, third movement from Beethoven's Symphony No. 7.

They may be my favorite second and third movements of any symphony. Beethoven's seventh, you know, the somber second movement seems to get all the attention, but man, that third movement, presto, is a killer. That's good stuff. The Boston Symphony Orchestra, conducted there by Leonard Bernstein.

Traditional Hornpipe Suite by the British composer Adrian Croft. It was the Royal Ballet Sinfonia. Oh, we'll close out this hour with music from Canada by Morley Calvert. It was written in 1967 for the centennial celebration of Canada, Canadian Folk Song Suite.

0: arrangements of French-Canadian folk songs and also a folk song from the province of Newfoundland, the Canadian Folk Song Suite from 1967 by Morley Calvert. That was the Hannaford Street Silver Band. I'm Ward Jacobson. Thanks for tuning in.
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A canebrake is a thicket of tall cane plants, similar to bamboo. It grows at the marshy edge of a stream or lake. Canebrakes are common in the deep south. Now, in pre-Civil War days, when the South's rich economy depended almost entirely on growing and processing cotton, these wild stands of canebrakes had to be cleared before the adjacent land could be cultivated for cotton planting. Teams of black slaves labored on the clearing jobs, apparently lasting several days in many cases. And at night, they would often entertain themselves by singing and dancing. And that's what this music by Florence Price is all about. You're going to hear it later this hour. Le Wasmuse, The King Has Fun. This is music by Léo Delibes.

Music from Les Wasemuse, the Pavane and Scene du Bouquet. Music of Leo Delibes. It was the Estonian National Symphony Orchestra, and they were led by Neeme Järvi. Glad to be with you on this Tuesday morning. Hope your day's off to a good start here. I'm Ward Jacobson. It's listener-supported classical music. And we're going to begin with some music by Aaron Copland. You know, he was trained in Paris with Nadia Boulanger. He didn't always have that so-called Copland American sound, but his sound did begin to evolve in the mid-1930s, and this music was composed in 1938. Billy the Kid is the first of Aaron Copland's so-called cowboy ballets. Rodeo came about 4 years later. Copland recognized there was what he called a new public for music, and this is Celebration from Billy the Kid.

Celebration from the ballet Billy the Kid by Aaron Copland. That was the St. Paul Chamber Orchestra. 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

The prelude from the opera Le Flibustier, The Buccaneer, opera by César Cui. We heard the Czechoslovak Radio Symphony Orchestra. We'll hear some music by Brahms next. There was an article in a journal called The Horn Call, and the author was David G. Elliott, who wrote, "From 1862 to 1872, Johannes Brahms spent his summer months with Clara Schumann and her friends in the Black Forest. And in this beautiful setting, he received inspiration for the composition of his horn trio." Well, supposedly, a pretty good friend of Brahms recalled that the composer once showed him the place on the wooded heights among the fir trees where the theme of the first movement came to him. Let's hear the whole thing here. Well, the finale here from the Horn Trio in E-flat, Opus 40 by Johannes Brahms.

Barry Tuckwell played horn, Bretton Langbein violin, and Maureen Jones piano. We heard the finale from the Horn Trio in E-flat, Opus 40 of Johannes Brahms. Well, many of Florence Price's compositions focus on the Black American experience, spanning its history from the days of slavery through the first half of the 20th century. And that's the case with her three piano pieces, collectively titled Dances in the Canebrake. The dances were originally written for solo piano in 1953. Thus, part of the work's significance is that it was one of her last compositions. She died that year from a stroke. Later, William Grant still orchestrated those three movements of the Little Suite. And we hear them now, performed by the Chicago Sinfonietta, Dances in the Canebrakes.

Music by the Danish composer August Enna, a composer who is mainly known for his operas. And we heard the prelude from one of those operas, The Little Match Girl, from 1897. And it was the Danish National Orchestra. Well, it was the early 20th century, and a bold new symphony by Jean Sibelius just bewildered the audience. Sibelius wrote to a friend the following: after hearing my third symphony, Rimsky-Korsakov shook his head and said, "Why don't you do it the usual way? You'll see that the audience can neither follow nor understand this." Well, Sibelius wasn't having it. Here's the opening movement from the Symphony No. 3 in C.

0: We heard the Finnish Radio Symphony Orchestra with the opening movement of the Symphony No. 3 in C by Jean Sibelius. I'm Ward Jacobson. Thanks for tuning in.
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Franz Schubert was only 31 years old, but it was the last year of his far too short life. So this sonata is considered one of his late sonatas, which seems kind of weird. Had Franz Schubert written nothing but the handful of these late sonatas, he would still rank among the greatest composers ever. Just ask the guy playing the piano here, Shai Wozner. According to Wozner, these late sonatas represent a new phase in which the Schubert, known primarily for his songs, was focusing more intensely than ever on big, wordless works, clearly intent on asserting his place as a serious composer. The Allegretto from Schubert's Piano Sonata in G, coming up. This is the Minuet No. 1 in A by Giacomo Puccini. It's the Orchestra of the Auvergne.

Always such a gentle flow to that music. Always puts me in a very calm mood. The orchestra of the Auvergne played music by Puccini in his Minuet number 1 in A. Classical music on a Tuesday. I'm Ward Jacobson. This 9th day of June. Today, you probably already know this, National Strawberry Rhubarb Pie Day. I'll have a slice, please. Thank you. Some big celebrity birthdays today. Michael J. Fox is 65 today. Johnny Depp, 63. Natalie Portman, 45. The great Cole Porter, born on this date, 1891. Carl Nielsen, the Danish violinist, conductor, and composer extraordinaire, 1865. Otto Nicolai, 1810. And the great guitarist Les Paul, 1915. Some music by Rossini next comes from the one-act farce that revolves around the love between two young people, Sophia and Florville. Sadly, Sophia has been promised to another, which seems to be kind of a common problem in more than a few operas. This is the overture from Il Signor Bruschino.

Ah, yes. Tapping my pen on my microphone because I don't have a violin bow to tap on my stand. The overture from Il Signor Bruschino. Yes, music by Rossini, and it was the National Philharmonic Orchestra. We hear from one of Denmark's first female composers, Nancy Dahlberg. She developed her skill as an orchestrator while learning from Carl Nielsen, who was born on this date in 1865. This is Nancy Dahlberg's Capriccio for Orchestra, composed in 1918. It's the Danish Philharmonic Orchestra.

Capriccio for Orchestra by Nancy Dahlberg. It was the Danish Philharmonic Orchestra. Still ahead, Shai Wozner will play Schubert. We'll hear some of the Symphony No. 1 by Alexander Borodin. But Onorino Respighi, one of his Ancient Airs and Dances suites, coming up for you after the break.

Some people like to take long hikes in the woods. Some people like to read books. Some people like to play golf, go fishing, take cooking classes, knit, sew. For Otto Reedemer Spiegge, he took great pleasure in arranging obscure early music for modern performance. And his three suites of ancient airs and dances are some of the best examples of that pastime of his, based on Italian and French lute music, mostly from the early 17th century, to accompany dancers and singers. This is the suite number 2 of Ancient Airs and Dances.

Ancient Airs and Dances. That was the suite number two by Ottorino Respighi. It was the Los Angeles Chamber Orchestra conducted by Neville Marriner.

There is no composer who binds the intimate and the grand so inextricably as Franz Schubert. Those are the words of Shai Wozner, who played Schubert there, the Allegretto from the Piano Sonata in G. And we'll wrap up this hour with the Malmö Symphony Orchestra and the finale, Symphony No. 1 in E-flat by Borodin.

0: At its premiere in 1869, a critic named Alexander Serov wrote, "A symphony by someone called Borodin gave little satisfaction. Only his friends applauded." Wow. Critics, right? Who needs them? Anyway, the good news is Borodin was not discouraged. That was the finale from the Symphony No. 1 by Alexander Borodin. I'm Ward Jacobson.
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4: The Strausses were the first family of the waltz in 19th century Vienna. And when we talk about a Strauss waltz, it's rarely a single dance number. Instead, it's more of a suite of waltzes, a dramatic introduction, four or five distinct waltz melodies, and then a coda to wrap it all up with a bow. From APM, American Public Media, this is Performance Today. I'm Valerie Kaler. In the 20th century, composer Ferruccio Busoni paid tribute to the Strausses and their waltzes with his own suite. It follows the exact same format, an introduction, four different waltzes threaded together, ending with a tidy coda. We'll hear it from a concert in Prague later this hour. Also on the way, an early gem for solo piano by composer Meredith Monk. Right now, a mesmerizing section of her 1983 science fiction opera called The Games. Bang on a Cannes All-Stars play Spaceship by Meredith Monk.

0: From APM, American Public Media, this is Performance Today. I'm Valerie Kaler. Glad to have you along for today's musical adventures and discoveries. In 1982, artists Meredith Monk and Ping Chong created a playful avant-garde dance film called Paris. I got totally sucked into it when I was prepping for this show. Thank you, PBS. You can find it on their website if you need a bit of whimsy in your life. Paris begins with an invitation from a blue face popping out of a curtain.
1: We proudly present Paris by Meredith Monk and Ping Chong with Steve Lockwood at the piano.
0: This strange blue person, by the way, is mouthing along to another person's voice. She belts out a grating song and sets the stage for a journey to the city of love.
1: And now, this way to Paris! This way, this way, this way, this way, this way, this way, this way, this way.
0: Immediately after this absurd opening, the pianist launches into a melancholy, meditative tune by Monk called Paris. And now, let's hear Paris from a concert in Interlaken with Jeremy Dake at the piano.

Paris, written in 1972 by Meredith Monk. That's the first piece she wrote for solo piano. Drawn to the instrument's intimacy, after spending many years focused on what she calls the landscape-like qualities of the organ. We heard Meredith Monk's Paris, played by Jeremy Dank, at Dendrinos Chapel and Recital Hall in Interlochen, Michigan. Let's hear one more from that same concert.

Jeremy Dank at the piano, playing the four pieces that make up the Opus 119 collection by Johannes Brahms. A concert at the Dendrinos Chapel and Recital Hall in Interlaken, Michigan. That event put on stage by the good folks at Interlaken Presents. In a moment, why settle for one waltz when you can have four? You're listening to Performance Today from APM.

Johann Sr., Johann Jr., Josef, Eduard, the first family of the waltz in 19th century Vienna. Johann Strauss the Elder kind of got the ball rolling in terms of elevating the waltz to glitzy urban ballrooms. Johann the Younger perfected the form, earned himself the title of Waltz King. When we talk about a Strauss waltz, it's rarely a single dance number. Instead, it's more of a suite of waltzes. There's a dramatic orchestral introduction, four or five distinct waltz melodies, and then a coda to wrap it all up with a bow. In the 20th century, composer Ferruccio Busoni paid tribute to the Strausses and their waltzes with his own suite. It follows that same format. Introduction, four different waltzes threaded together, ending with a tidy coda. Thomas Addis conducts the Czech Philharmonic in Prague with Tanzwalzer by Busoni.

A tribute to the 19th century waltz king Johann Strauss and family, written in the 20th century in 1920 by Ferruccio Busoni. That performance from the Czech Philharmonic Orchestra, conducted by Thomas Addis, in concert in the Rodolfinum in Prague, Czechia. That Busoni was the concert opener, and not the only tribute on the program. Ravel's sardonic take on the Viennese waltz was also featured, plus an homage to Pierre Boulez by Kurtak, and an homage to Jean Sibelius, composed by Thomas Addis. British conductor and composer Thomas Addis.

We're about to hear music written by Valerie Coleman, and part of the piece has a close connection to her home life. She wrote the second movement as she was caring for her newborn daughter, Lisa. One especially hard day, she was struggling with writer's block. Deadlines were looming, and her lovely little Lisa began wailing, demanding her attention. Coleman says she felt a tenderness wash over her when she went to comfort her daughter. That the moment, quote, suddenly created a headspace of unexpected serenity. She finished the movement in one sitting, baby in one hand, writing a lullaby with the other. That lullaby comes between two grooving, energetic movements. A moment of serenity that arrives about 5 minutes from now, in the middle of the spirited and vibrant world of this piece called Rubispheres by Valerie Coleman.

0: Composer Valerie Coleman envisioned the bustling Washington Heights neighborhood of Manhattan when she wrote that last movement called Revival, named for a house music collective. The first movement, Drum, was named after a club in the East Village. And the middle movement, a serenade, kind of a lullaby, actually, written by Coleman while holding her baby. Moms, man, getting it done. The entire piece is called Rubispheres, a set of pieces for flute, clarinet, and bassoon, inspired by urban life and landscapes in New York City. Valerie Coleman wrote Rubispheres for members of the Imani Winds, and we just heard them in concert at the University of Georgia in Athens. Brandon Patrick George played the flute, Mark Dover was playing the clarinet, and Monica Ellis bassoon. Always a treat to share concert highlights with you on the radio and online. 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Just tell your smart speaker to play the station performance today. That'll take you straight to a stream of our recent shows on Siri, Alexa, or Google Home. 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I'm Valerie Kaler. 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

In the summer of 2015, violinist Bella Hristova and composer David Ludwig were engaged. As they planned their wedding, they talked about what it means to get married. Two souls meeting and in some ways merging. The depth of empathy and sacrifice and commitment required to make the marriage meaningful. As they were about to get married, David Ludwig wrote this concerto for his wife-to-be, Bella Hristova. From APM, American Public Media, this is Performance Today. I'm Valerie Kaler. This section is inspired by a dance from Bulgaria, where Bella Hristova was born. Coming up, David and Bella sitting in a tree, making beautiful music together. That's on the way later in this hour of PT. Bella Hristova and the Buffalo Philharmonic, conducted by Joanne Folletta, on the way with that concerto. Here's that same band with the Bacchanal by Max Reger, inspired by a painting.

German composer Max Reger wrote a set of four pieces, each inspired by a painting by the Swiss artist Arnold Böcklin. That was the final movement of the set, the Bacchanal. Conductor Joanne Folletta led the Buffalo Philharmonic Orchestra. And they'll be back later this hour in concert. From APM American.

the acquisition of a third Steinway grand piano. Interestingly, the piece we're about to hear was written for three pianists. Serendipity, right? But guess what? All three pianists are squished in at one keyboard. Sergei Rachmaninoff wrote his two piano pieces for six hands early in the 1890s. He was still a student at the Moscow Conservatory, and there's a kind of youthful energy and optimism to the music. The published order of the two movements was waltz, then romance. But the performance we're going to hear reversed those, so we'll end with the perkier waltz and begin with the lush, atmospheric romance. It might bring to mind the slow movement of Rachmaninoff's second piano concerto, in the best way. Pianists Josu de Solon, Anna Guijarro, and Juan Floristan side by side for these two pieces for six hands by Sergei Rachmaninoff.

You don't often get to see three pianists sharing a single piano, but that is exactly what Josu de Solon, Ana Guijarro, and Juan Florestan did in the performance we just heard. They played two pieces for six hands by Sergei Rachmaninoff. Flipped the published order, started with the second movement, the Romance, and ended with the first movement, a lively waltz. That performance from the concert hall at the headquarters of the Fundación Juan March in Madrid, Spain.

In a moment, a custom wedding present we can all enjoy. 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

Back in 2015, there was a very musical wedding. Violinist Bella Hristova married composer David Ludwig. And to celebrate the occasion, he wrote a piece for her. Not a two-minute bonbon for the reception, a 22-minute concerto for solo violin and full orchestra. A piece that she could play with orchestras around the world, which she has been doing for the past decade. There are so many meaningful personal touches all throughout the piece. Here's an inside glimpse of just one. At the end of the second movement, the violin begins slowly rising as a solo cello is slowly falling. Then they cross and they circle back around the other way. If you look at the music, you see a couple of rings. Those are musical images of wedding rings. The rising violin, the falling cello.

The violin and the cello dancing in slow circles around each other, creating a musical image of wedding rings. Let's hear the entire piece, the Violin Concerto by David Ludwig, written for his wife, violinist Bella Hristova. She's soloing here with Joanne Folletta leading the Buffalo Philharmonic. And by the way, if it doesn't exactly sound like a joyful wedding in the first 30 seconds of the piece, composer David Ludwig says that's on purpose. He says it starts with a loud crash, a jarring but transformative start to something new.

0: the Violin Concerto by David Ludwig. He wrote that piece in 2015 as a wedding present for his wife, violinist Bella Hristova. We heard it from a concert in Buffalo, New York. Conductor Joanne Folletta with the Buffalo Philharmonic. And yes, of course, Bella Hristova playing the solo violin. Joanne Folletta wondered about the wonky-sounding dance in the last section of the piece. It comes from Bulgaria, where violinist Bella Hristova grew up.
1: A funny kind of Bulgarian dance at the end called the crooked dance. And I asked Bella about this, and she said, well, that's what we do at the end of the wedding, because the weddings go on to the small hours of the morning, and people kind of stagger out of the restaurant or the wedding hall and try to make their way home with this crooked dance.
0: Krivo Horo, the crooked dance. That's how the piece comes to an end. David Ludwig's Violin Concerto, written for violinist Bella Hristova just before they got married in 2015. In a moment, a seaside fantasy. 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

Now let's hear from Llewellyn Sanchez-Werner, an up-and-coming pianist in his mid-20s, born in California, now a resident of New York City. Let's hear a highlight from a solo concert he gave at St. Paul's by the Sea Episcopal Church in Jacksonville Beach, Florida. Llewellyn Sanchez-Werner at the piano, playing the Polonaise Fantasy by Frédéric Chopin.

0: The Polonaise Fantasy by Frédéric Chopin. Pianist Llewellyn Sanchez Werner gave that concert at St. Paul's by the Sea Episcopal Church in Jacksonville Beach, Florida, an event presented by the Beaches Fine Arts Series. That concert series was founded by a fella called Jim Johnson. He came to Jacksonville in 1967 to lead the choir and play the organ at St. Paul's by the Sea. He was a little surprised at how sparse the classical music scene was, and he decided to do something about it. He launched the Beaches Fine Arts Series in 1972, and with the support of St. Paul's, every concert since then has been free. Jim Johnson passed away in 2017, but his legacy lives on in music at St. Paul's by the Sea. And yes, St. Paul's really is by the sea, just about four blocks from the Atlantic Ocean, a parish dating back to 1887. Lots of music among their many offerings. Always glad to share concerts from St. Paul's by the Sea Episcopal Church in Jacksonville Beach, Florida. If you've ever been curious about how composers come up with their ideas, check out a podcast called Composer's Datebook. Every day, my colleague John Burge brings you the story of one brilliant composer in a dinner party conversation-sized hors d'oeuvre. 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

Life goes down a little easier when you bring a sense of humor to the table. Edward Elgar did that with his Enigma variations, which he famously dedicated to my friends pictured within. His humorous intent was to write, and I'm quoting here, what I think they would have written if they were asses enough to compose. Elgar and his wife Alice show up at the beginning and end, and in between there is humor right alongside a couple of deep conversations. I'm Melissa Owsley with Elgar's Enigma in about 15 minutes. From Foreign Lands is the name of the collection, and Germany is where we are here with the San Francisco Ballet Orchestra in music by Moritz Moszkowski.

From Foreign Lands by Moritz Moszkowski. That was Germany. It was played by the San Francisco Ballet Orchestra and their conductor, Martin West. Nicholas von Kreft was 39 when he died in Vienna. This was in 1818. He spent most of his life working as a civil servant, but his passion was for music. I've read that he was kind of a nervous person, but apparently when he sat down at the piano or when he played the cello, well, his nerves diminished. Here's a rondo by Nicholas von Kreft for horn and piano. Hermann Baumann is joined by pianist Leonard Hokanson.

Herman Bauman played the horn. The pianist was Leonard Hokanson, and that was a Rondo a la Polacca by Nicholas von Kraft, who was quite the cellist. This music is by the Irish composer, teacher, John Larchet. It's called Mark Annaty's Reel, and it's played appropriately by the Irish Chamber Orchestra.

That was a reel by John Larchet, an Irish composer, played by the Irish Chamber Orchestra, their leader, Fionnuala Hunt. Every time I listen to Edward Elgar's Enigma Variations, I have a tendency to discover something new. You might describe it as a collection of 14 musical portraits. And there's one that comes near the end that portrays a friend of his who was an organist and had a bulldog by the name of Dan. In the music, you can hear how Elgar is recalling that one day on a walk by the river, Dan lost his footing. He rolled down the steep bank and he fell right into the water. He swims downstream until he can find a place where he can get out. And it's quite the adventure. And at the very end, there is this kind of low, self-satisfied bark. We'll take the Enigma Variations from beginning to that end in just a moment.

The Enigma Variations by Edward Elgar in that 14th and last variation, that's supposed to be Elgar himself, and the little code in parentheses is E-D-U, which is how his wife referred to him. In that section, it's interesting that he also quotes two earlier and significant variations, the first one representing his wife Alice, and the famous one, number 9, Nimrod. That was Daniel Barenboim and the London Philharmonic Orchestra.

0: I would not do so well with a name the composer quiz on that one. John Knowles Payne, American composer who taught at Harvard for many years. His overture to Shakespeare's As You Like It with Joanne Folletta and the Ulster Orchestra.
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Henry Purcell packed a lot of music into his short life. He was only 36 when he died, and he must have been quite the diplomat because he served four different monarchs. At the end, it was King Charles who came out of exile, determined to capture some of the theatrical splendor that he'd seen in France at the court of his uncle, Louis XIV. Purcell was on board and able to serve the king in his new endeavor. I'm Melissa Owsley with some of Purcell's stage music coming up in about 10 minutes. I hope you'll stay with me. Here's a tune you may recognize, played by violinist Rachel Barton Pine with pianist Matthew Hagel.

Nobody Knows the Trouble I See by J. Rosamund Johnson. That was Rachel Barton Pine, violin, and Matthew Hagel, piano. When Pietro Mascagni was 25, he saw an ad for a competition for one-act operas. He got pretty excited about the idea, and he quickly wrote one called Cavalleria Rusticana. But once it was done, he found himself not so sure he wanted to enter. He began to think maybe he'd submit a different opera instead, and as he fretted over what to do, his wife, unbeknownst to him, sent in the score to Cavalleria Rusticana. And guess what? It took the top prize. Here's an intermezzo performed by the Oslo Philharmonic under Marius Jansons.

The intermezzo from the opera Cavalleria Rusticana by Pietro Mascagni. That was the Oslo Philharmonic, led by Maurice Janssens. Here is some of the music that Henry Purcell wrote for a semi-opera called Diocletian. It's an adaptation of a play about power politics in the late Roman Empire. And as you'll hear, it calls for a considerable amount of ceremonial music. There are gentler moments as well. This is the group Tafu Musik, led by violinist Jean Lamont.

Music composed toward the end of the 17th century by Henry Purcell, that was the Dioclesian instrumental music performed by Tafelmusik, led by Jean Lehmann. At the heart of Schubert's Wanderer fantasy is a song that he wrote several years earlier, and it tells the story of a man who's looking for happiness, which is, not surprisingly, elusive. Now, this fantasy by Schubert is full of virtuosity. Apparently, Schubert could never get through it, and according to one of his biographers, would, quote, rise from his seat and invoke infernal aid. Coming up in just a moment, Andre Watts tackles what many consider to be Schubert's most technically challenging piano piece. That's in a moment.

It's been a while since I've taken a time to listen to that piece by Franz Schubert, so different from his piano sonatas. That was the virtuosic Wanderer Fantasy, one of the movements based on an earlier song, and it was played today by Andre Watts.

Richard Strauss was young, about 22, when he went to Italy, and it was kind of a surprise to him that the impact of his travels inspired him to compose. I say surprise because Strauss said that until then he never really thought that natural beauty could act as a stimulus, but in this case the ideas came in droves. Here's his impression of Rome's ruins with the Berlin Philharmonic, conducted by Riccardo Muti.

0: A four-movement work by Richard Strauss, known as From Italy, that was the section called In Rome's Ruins, performed by the Berlin Philharmonic Orchestra, conducted by Riccardo Muti. I'm Melissa Owsley.
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2: 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She's down for just about anything, but don't ask her to lip sync.
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It took Charles Ives about 3 years to write his Symphony No. 3. This shouldn't come as a huge surprise, since at the time he had a full-time job in the life insurance industry, and he was the organist at Central Presbyterian Church in New York City. The subtitle of Ives' Third Symphony is The Camp Meeting. There are several occasions when he draws on Protestant hymns familiar to him since childhood. That Symphony No. 3 by Ives eventually earned him a Pulitzer Prize. It's on the way later this hour. I'm Melissa Owsley. I hope you'll be with me. Here's some movie music by John Williams that flies below the radar. It's from Angela's Ashes.

0: From the movie based on the book by Frank McCourt, Angela's Ashes. John Williams wrote the music and he led that studio orchestra. Violinist Daniel Hope and the Zurich Chamber Orchestra have a preferred way of rehearsing and performing, one that he describes as a game changer.
1: I do prefer to play standing, as does the orchestra. Not just the string players, but even the wind players, we play standing up. And it gives a different dynamic, a different sound. It looks different. It's engaging. Music is about connection, and it's about movement and being moved. When you play this music and you feel the energy, of course you start to move yourselves, as does the audience listening to it. So it's a huge game changer, actually.
0: Here's Daniel Hope, the Zurich Chamber Orchestra, and Bartok's Romanian Folk Dances.

They stand when they play, and that's how it sounds. The Zurich Chamber Orchestra, Daniel Hope leading from the violin in the Romanian Folk Dances by Béla Bartók. 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

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Here's After the Cakewalk by Nathaniel Dead. It's played by Clipper Erickson.

After the Cakewalk by Nathaniel Dett, that was Clipper Erickson. Conductor Aileem Chan's ascent to stardom has been meteoric. She was still in graduate school at the University of Michigan when she was named assistant conductor of the London Symphony. After that, she won jobs with the Swedish Opera Company, the Royal Scottish National Orchestra, and Belgium's Antwerp Symphony Orchestra. Just last month, it was announced she would be the next music director of the San Francisco Symphony. If you've not yet heard, the Love Fest is already underway. Coming up in just a moment, she'll lead the Antwerp Symphony in music from Ravel's ballet, Daphnis and Chloe.

That was the Daphnis and Chloe Suite No. 2 Ballet Music by Maurice Ravel with the Antwerp Symphony Orchestra, led by Aleem Chan. She was their principal conductor from 2019 until 2024. She will soon be the music director of the San Francisco Symphony Orchestra. That announced a couple of weeks ago.

The second edition of Charles Ives Symphony No. 3 was published with the subtitle The Camp Meeting. And then each movement, Old Folks Gathering, Children's Day, and Communion, as titles. In 1947, this is 36 years after it was completed, the Symphony No. 3 was awarded the Pulitzer Prize. Here's a performance with the Los Angeles Philharmonic Orchestra. The conductor is Gustavo Dudamel.

0: Symphony No. 3, The Camp Meeting by Charles Ives, the Los Angeles Philharmonic Orchestra, led by Gustavo Dudamel.
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This piece by Heitor Villa-Lobos is more than a concerto. It's a whole journey. A test of fire and finesse. A clash, you could say, between the voice of the guitar and the full force of the orchestra, all set against the rhythmic pulse of Heitor's Brazilian heritage. Coming up in just 20 minutes, you'll hear guitarist Sharon Isbin, who said that her recording with the New York Philharmonic Orchestra gave the work a modernist quality with its sharper delineations and precise orchestral balance. Plus, in the hour ahead, you'll hear some music by Johann Christian Bach and attend a butterfly's ball. Stay close.

You can file that one under Americana Classical. That's Butterflies Day Out, written by Mark O'Connor. Mark played the mandolin in that recording, along with cellist Yo-Yo Ma and Edgar Meyer playing the double bass. I'm Scott Blankenship. Thanks for your company. The Butterfly's Ball and the Grasshopper's Feast. That's an 1802 poem by William Roscoe. Tells the story of a party for insects and other small animals. And in 1901, British composer Frederick Cowan used this story as the basis for his concert overture you're about to hear, The Butterfly's Ball, with the Slovak State Philharmonic, conducted by Adrian Leeper.

Heitor Villa-Lobos, tried to learn music and composition in your regular standard Eurocentric courses of study, but his independent streak was just too strong. He was determined to create a Brazilian classical music based on the ethnic strands that he found in his own country. And because he played cello in orchestras and guitar in what I guess you would call the pop bands of the time, he was uniquely positioned to capitalize on a growing trend of nationalistic music. Guitarist Sharon Isbin is next. She said that her recording of his guitar concerto with the New York Philharmonic gave the work a modernist quality with its sharper delineations and precise orchestral balance.

Sharon has been playing guitar, music by Heitor Villa-Lobos. That was his guitar concerto, along with José Serebrier conducting the New York Philharmonic.

Hi, I'm Scott Blankenship with music by Johann Christian Bach to finish up the hour. Johann Christian was the youngest of Johann Sebastian's sons and also known as the London Bach because, well, that's where he ended up settling. He wrote well over a dozen sinfonias concertantes, which was a form that he helped to popularize in the 1760s and 70s. It sits comfortably somewhere between a symphony and a concerto where you have a soloist, or multiple soloists actually, in dialogue with the orchestra. Here's the Symphony Concertante No. 4 with the Academy of Ancient Music led by Simon Standage.

0: That's Simon Standage on the podium conducting the Academy of Ancient Music with the Symphony Concertante No. 4. That's by the youngest of the Bach boys, Johann Christian Bach. I'm Scott Blankenship.
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0: Most people know Rayfon Williams from his big windswept pieces. You know, the symphonies, the Taoist Fantasia, music that feels like it was carved out of the English countryside. But he had another side, and this suite comes from that place. He wrote it originally as 6 short piano pieces, and later worked with a musicologist to arrange them for strings. But the title? That comes from Charterhouse School, where Von Williams spent his teenage years, organized some concerts, and first started thinking seriously about music. The Charterhouse Suite is coming up in just 25 minutes.

This is the Composer's Datebook for June 9th. I'm John Burge. On today's date in 1904, the London Symphony gave its first concert. Founded as a musician-run ensemble along cooperative lines, its players shared the profits at the end of each season. So, from the start, they had to be entrepreneurial. In the era of silent movies, the LSO played in a London theater for major films of the day. By the 1930s, they were recording musical scores for early British sound films as well. One famous venture occurred in 1946 for a British movie titled The Instruments of the Orchestra, in which the LSO itself played a starring role, performing Benjamin Britten's The Young Person's Guide to the Orchestra, a work specially composed for the film. But the LSO's best-known film score recording dates from 1977. It was then that the LSO recorded the John Williams score for the first Star Wars movie. Speaking of titanically successful films, back in 1912, the LSO arranged a North American tour and was booked to sail on a brand new ocean liner named the Titanic. At the last minute, their tour schedule had to be changed, and fortunately, they sailed on a liner named the Baltic instead. Composer's Datebook is produced by APM, American Public Media, in conjunction with the American Composers Forum, reminding you that all music was once new.

Gabriela Montero playing some music of her own. That's called A La Argentina. Stay with me because later in the hour you'll hear an overture by Rossini. That's actually more like 5 minutes ahead, not later in the hour. But there is a waltz surrounding roses by Johann Strauss Jr. coming up later you won't want to miss, as well as the Charterhouse Suite by Rayfon Williams. Now, composer Franz Schubert didn't actually write Ave Maria as a prayer. He composed it in 1825 as part of a seven-song cycle based on Walter Scott's poem The Lady of the Lake. It's called Ellen's Drittergesang. That's Ellen's third song. And it depicts a prayer to the Virgin Mary from a frightened young woman who's been forced into hiding

You frequently hear a voice out in front for that one, but it was actually the flute soloist James Galway, the man with the golden flute, along with the London Symphony Orchestra led by Klaus-Peter Siebel, with Ave Maria by Franz Schubert. Now, this music is kind of like Shakespeare with opera glasses. It's full of mistaken identities, there's forbidden love, plenty of emotional whiplash. Tancredi is a noble warrior in exile who returns home in disguise to save his homeland and win back his love. Plot twist, he thinks she's been stepping out on him. Cue the heartbreak, the duels, the dramatic arias. Now, eventually, the truth does come out just in time for Tancredi to die in her arms. It's classic Rossini.

Composer Priscilla Alden Beach grew up in Rome, New York, and her father owned a lumber company there. So trees were part of her childhood, part of her whole childhood world. City Trees is next, where she musically depicts a progression from rural trees to early 20th century urban trees. It's nature giving way to the city. Lansdowne Symphony Orchestra is led by Ruben Blundell.

City Trees, composed by Priscilla Alden Beach, with Ruben Blundell conducting the Lansdowne Symphony Orchestra. You know, everyone needs help from their friends every once in a while, even famous composers like Ralph Vaughan Williams. Ralph wrote some piano music, not a whole lot, though. I mean, you know, when you think of Ralph Vaughan Williams, the piano isn't the first instrument to come to mind. But Ralph knew that his piano compositions weren't very strong, so he gave his blessing to James Brown to transcribe the piano pieces, since James was editor of Polycordia String Library. So he thought, well, this guy must be trustworthy enough to work on his music. The transcribed version did far better than the original piano versions. The Charterhouse Suite epitomized all that's best in the composer's toolbook.

It started out as music for piano, did much better in its orchestral form. That's the Charterhouse Suite by Rafe Vaughan Williams. Dahlia Atlas conducting the Israel Chamber Orchestra.

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Here's Margaret Fingerhut playing the piano with the London Philharmonic Orchestra, and Bryden Thompson conducts the Morning Song, Maytime in Sussex by Arnold Bax.

Margaret Fingerhut playing piano with the London Philharmonic Orchestra led by Bryden Thompson. Morning Song, Maytime in Sussex by Arnold Bax. To finish the hour, here's a waltz that grew from an operetta called The Queen's Lace Handkerchief. And it was pretty common for Johann Strauss Jr. to mine his stage works for the best material and reshape it into concert waltzes. And he could take home an extra paycheck that way. Here's Roses from the South.

0: Roses from the South Waltz by Johann Strauss Jr. with Herbert von Karajan conducting the Berlin Philharmonic.
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0: Joaquin Rodrigo was no guitarist. And yet, he wrote some of the most enduring music that we have for the instrument, while being mostly blind to boot. When he sat down to compose the opening movement of his Aranjuez Concerto, about 100 years had passed since the last major concerto for the instrument was written. That first movement arrives like a dialogue between the guitar and orchestra that feels completely at home in the Spanish landscape that inspired it. And that older concerto faded from popularity relatively quickly. Rodrigo's music for the guitar still gets regular attention, and you'll hear it later in the hour.

The Polacca from the Concertino for Horn, written by Carl Maria von Weber. Kurt Mazur on the podium, conducting the Gewandhaus Orchestra of Leipzig and horn soloist Hermann Baumann. Hi, I'm Scott Blankenship. Glad you're here. Robert Schumann sure had a gift for capturing a mood before it fully formed, catching it right at the edge where feeling hasn't quite become a thought yet. And this next piece comes from that space. It's over almost before you've settled into it. It's called Blumenstück, Flower Piece. Paul Golda plays piano.

That's Paul Golda playing the music of Robert Schumann, Blumenstück, Flower Piece. And that leads nicely into spring from Antonio Vivaldi's The Four Seasons, because it opens with bird song and blooming fields, but there's also something restless underneath. And then by the final movement, all you have is the lazy drone of a goat herd dozing in the heat. Vivaldi gives you the sound of spring doing what spring always does, outrunning itself on the way to summer, which is less than 2 weeks away now.

Spring from Antonio Vivaldi's Four Seasons. That was Jean Lemann conducting Tafelmusik. Jean Lemann was also the violin soloist.

The first movement of Joaquin Rodrigo's Aranjuez Concerto is coming up, but first I have a fairy tale for you. Actually, it's an overture from The Fairy Tale by Stanislaw Moniuszko. Anthony Witt conducts Warsaw Philharmonic Orchestra.

The Fairy Tale Overture by Stanislaw Moniuszko with Antoni Witt conducting the Warsaw Philharmonic Orchestra. Next is the Aranjuez Concerto by Joaquin Rodrigo, and it starts with the guitar alone, just for a few quiet repeated phrases, almost like you're thinking out loud to yourself. And then the orchestra enters and suddenly you're somewhere very specific. The Royal Gardens outside Madrid with all its fountains and filtered light. Rodrigo wrote this movement in the style of an 18th century dance, but wasn't trying to recreate the past at all here. He was more conjuring a feeling. The guitar stays in constant conversation with the winds and strings, just trading those phrases. It's one of the more elegant balancing acts in the concerto repertoire, and it's played by guitarist Dale Cavanaugh and Internationale Philharmonic.

The first movement from the Aranjuez Concerto by Joaquin Rodrigo, with Horst Becker conducting the Internationale Philharmonic, Dale Kavanaugh playing the guitar.

Joaquin Rodrigo drew from the same well as this next composer, Manuel de Falla. The deep rhythms and colors of Spanish folk tradition. Kind of music that feels like it came out of the earth rather than off of somebody's desk. Here's the Three-Cornered Hat Suite with Fritz Reiner conducting the Chicago Symphony Orchestra.

0: The Three-Cornered Hat Suite by Manuel de Falla. That was Fritz Reiner conducting the Chicago Symphony Orchestra. I'm Scott Blankenship. Thanks for your company.
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In Fidelio, a man named Floristan is seized in the night by a corrupt politician named Don Pizarro and thrown into a dungeon. He's chained, starved, and kept in the dark. His wife, Leonor, doesn't know where he is, but she goes looking anyway, disguising herself as a man and taking on the name Fidelio. It's a story that resists being summarized, and maybe Beethoven felt the same way. Because he wrote at least five overtures for this opera, and you're going to hear one of them in about a half hour. Look forward to the Leonor Overture number 3. Here's an arabesque to start off the hour, written by Cécile Chaminade, played by pianist Anna Celeste.

Nice. An arabesque composed by Cécile Chaminade. The pianist was Anna Celeste. Stay close. There's great music ahead by Beethoven. One of the Leonore overtures is on the way. Plus the third movement from Johannes Brahms' Violin Concerto. Franz Lehár's The Merry Widow is essentially a high-stakes romantic comedy wrapped in waltzes. A small, cash-strapped Balkan country has a big problem in this show. The wealthiest citizen, recently widowed, is in Paris. And the ambassador is desperate to keep her fortune from leaving the country by marrying her off to a local man. And the whole thing plays out against the glamour of Parisian society. Here's the overture from The Merry Widow with Mikhail Jarovsky conducting Berlin Radio Symphony Orchestra.

Mikhail Jarovsky conducting the Berlin Radio Symphony Orchestra. That's the overture from The Merry Widow by Franz Lehár. Next is the work of Alfred Reed, who spent a lifetime writing for wind band. And El Camino Real is a piece where you can hear him just enjoying every instrument he ever learned to love. It opens with

brass and percussion sort of staking out territory before the full ensemble sweeps in. And the title, that refers to an old road that once ran through the American Southwest and into Mexico. And Reed captures something of that landscape here. It's just wide and sunbaked. Here's El Camino Real.

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That's El Camino Real.

The phrase spirited away sounds almost enchanting, doesn't it? But it has a darker meaning. It means someone taken secretly in the night, usually because they're inconvenient to someone with power. And that's what happens to Florestan in Beethoven's opera Fidelio. He's disappeared by a corrupt politician, while his wife Leonor has no idea where he is. So she goes looking, disguised as a man, going by the name Fidelio. That's too large of a story to fit into a few sentences. And Beethoven seemed to recognize that. He wrote at least 5 overtures for this opera, 4 of which we know. The one that gets played most, though, is the Leonor Overture No. 3. It doesn't try to contain everything, but it's about as good as an example you'll find of Beethoven in full heroic mode, chasing down a noble idea.

Charles Mackerras conducting the Scottish Chamber Orchestra with the Leonore Overture No. 3, composed by Beethoven. Next is the finale of Johannes Brahms' Violin Concerto, a wild ride in Hungarian style. After the emotional depth of the first two movements, it's sort of like Brahms threw open the doors to a dance hall. Julia Fischer is the violinist with the Netherlands Philharmonic Orchestra, Amsterdam.

The finale from Johannes Brahms' Violin Concerto with Jakob Kreutzberg conducting Netherlands Philharmonic Orchestra Amsterdam and Julia Fischer playing the violin.

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Here's a little dessert for you by Camille Saint-Saëns. It's Wedding Cake, with Yuli Turovsky conducting E Musici Montreal. David Owen Norris plays piano.

0: Dessert with Vows Attached, Wedding Cake by Camille Saint-Saëns with E. Musici Montreal and David Owen Norris playing piano.
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Years ago, I used to have this little plaque that I had poised on a little miniature easel. It was a depiction of Saint Cecilia, the patron saint of music. Now, I'm not really a saint kind of person, never been terribly religious myself, but I loved this find. Well, one day it slid off the easel and broke on the floor. Fast forward to a couple of months ago, and I saw this very same thing for sale online. And I said to my wife, "There it is." She said, "Why would you want that? You're not exactly a saint kind of person." I had to say, "She's the patron saint of music, can't you see?" Composer Lucy Walker gets it. Her hymn to Saint Cecilia is coming up in the hour ahead. The father of the string quartet, that's very much a title that Haydn deserved. He's often called the father of the symphony. He did not invent the symphony, although he certainly sired a lot of them, 104 to be specific. But this is the minuet from his string quartet number 50, played here by the Doric String Quartet.